other things around netball and just how the game's changed since Hoochie was involved as well. We've got a TBC. I've sent out a text and I haven't heard back yet, but he's probably coaching at the moment. And I always sort of think, should I tell you who we're going to? But if they don't get back to me, it reflects badly on them, not me. And I think he'll come through once he finishes coaching. We'll catch up with Lashes and Pip are doing 3 till 6 today. Of course, Out the Gate starts again. They've changed nights to Wednesday night, so Out the Gate team will be on from 6 on Trackside. We have the finals countdown rugby league show. Sam Ackerman, and he's going to be joined by Tanner Boyd and Jerome Ropati for today's show, which is fantastic to have those two guys. They've even turned up for duty already. That's how serious they're taking it. So that will play on Sport Nation between 6 and 7, and then at 7 we will join Out the Gate. And don't forget the new Odds Squad, which is a real sports betting punditry type show that debuts tomorrow. And that'll be a fun show as well with Pip, Maya Wilson and Jello. And Jello, why is he always tagged on the end, Jello? It should be with

got coming up today. Looking forward to it. Ponder me this. I've been thinking about this for a little while, and it's mainly been generated by the wonderful listeners. And there's always discussion about who should be picked and who should have a go. And, you know, this tour, we've had Rico, we've had Tava Tava Nawai, we've had the Morbys, we've had Leroy Carter. Why is Anton Leonard Brown getting picked? Kyle Preston, who's our locks? What's our best props? And so I just did a little exercise myself, and I'm not the judge and jury here, but I think I'm sort of right. So in 2015, which some people say is one of the best All Black teams, right? So I've gone through that team, and I think there were 10 players, unanimous. New Zealand fans said, yep, that's our starter. And those 10 were Retallick, Whitelock, Jerome Kaino, Richie McCaw, Kieran Reid, Aaron Smith, Dan Carter, Martin Onu, Conrad Smith, Ben Smith. They were unanimously the ones that All Black fans said they're our starters. 10 of 15, two-thirds. And when you had hookers, there was, I think there was Mialamu, Coles and Cody Taylor. They were, there might have been discussion about who's better, but they were all really good. So my calculation, 10, unanimous. They're our All Blacks. 2026. So it's current All Black side. I've come up with four. Cam Regard, Geordie Barrett, Will Jordan, Ardy Savia. I think I sort of had an asterisk next to Ardy because I know some people think maybe not, maybe, but absolutely. There's those four. I think this tour, maybe Fabian Holland might be encroaching on that 100% unanimous, he's a starting All Black for all of the big test matches, maybe Fabian Holland. But the other lock, don't know. Tupou Vaiti, is he a lock? Is he a six? Don't know. Josh Lord, Patrick Tuipulotu, Sam Darrick, don't know. I think Fabian Holland can sneak in there. And Damian McKenzie was the other one I had with an asterisk. I don't know. He's probably locked in, but I've definitely got four. Ardy, Cam, Geordie, Will Jordan, compared to 2015 with 10. That's quite phenomenal. That's how settled we were. And if I had a talkback station in 2015, which I didn't, I think the calls would have been of a different nature. Now, ponder me this. Is that settled lineup because we were winning? And the unanimous selection of New Zealand rugby fans, it was because we were winning, so you don't change a winning formula. And because we're not winning as much in 26, this sort of 22, 23, 24, 25, 26, we haven't been as dominant as we were from 2011 to 2015. That's why we're chopping and changing and trying to find who the best ones are. So to go on from that, South Africa, very settled. They're sort of like our 2015 All Blacks are at the moment. And it's probably just an illustration of the cyclical nature of form of international test teams. Like South Africa are incredible. I watched some more highlights of it last night, actually. Like, say what you want about them and their fan base being moaning and referee talk and all that. Just take all of that noise away and just watch them play rugby. Yes, there's the odd forward pass, but so did we. Yes, there's the odd breach of rules, so did we. They're just incredible. Jasper Visser.

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8: I have a text message. I have text messages. I tell you what. Ken's had a good night's sleep because he sent in Anton Segner, yes, but haven't seen him at test level just yet. Cheers, Ken, a voice of reason. Let's not get ahead of ourselves with Anton Segner. Long-range forecast is Segner, Lakai, Savia for me. That's my long-range loose forward trio. Segner, Lakai, Savia. Do you like that, Jacob?
9: So Lakai 6.
8: Ah, look, they can figure it out themselves.
9: Yeah, interchangeable. I mean, it is an interesting one because if Segner hadn't got injured and... You know, he's going to play for Tasman, it looks like, if he comes back from this, foot injury?
8: Arthritis.
9: Arthritis, yeah, it seems a bit more than a foot injury, but it was described as that by the All Blacks.
8: What did they call it? Infected arthritis or something.
9: Yeah.
8: Kind of weird.
9: It was described to me as gout, but obviously more serious than gout, I think. But yeah, it's weird how Cigna's risen in the rankings.
8: Take his opportunity. I'll give you that because I was a little bit neutral on him, and I want to see more of him now. Mm. Of all of the players on the tour, it's like whose share price went up. Yeah. I was thinking that when I was driving in as well. There's him. I think there's Peter Lakai. I think there's Kyle Preston. Three that immediately spring to mind that their share price has gone up.
9: Mm. I think all those guys have had outstanding tours. I mean, Lakai played all but one game. Sorry. Preston played all of them or featured in all of them. Segner played two. And then what about Ethan Blackadder? I mean, his name's been hot on the lips of All Blacks fans.
8: I'm just an uncomfortably big fan of his.
9: Yeah. Do you think, I mean, those guys are pretty interchangeable, Segner and Blackadder, I suppose.
8: Yeah. I mean, you need five or six Lucys, don't you? And he's certainly in my top five. And I think in that last test... They just released him from the cage and said, show us what you got. And he showed us.
9: He was awesome. I agree.

0: unaware they can apply these instincts to a career in policing as well as the game.
1: 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New Zealand Police is recruiting now. Head to the New Cops website to get started.
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finals and carry his momentum into the biggest matches of the season. A fully fit Alasima would give the Warriors a powerful centre capable of winning collisions, carrying the ball out of trouble and attracting multiple defenders. This version of the Warriors would have had threats everywhere. Boyd organising the attack, Harris Tevita providing his creativity and big defence, Ford controlling the middle, Alasima creating momentum.

0: what they forgot and what they needed to be reminded of is we're the damn All Blacks. And you never, ever, ever underestimate an All Black team. We are the best rugby nation in the world, and we will continue to be the best rugby nation in the world. God bless the All Blacks.
1: Hang on. We better stay. Whoa!

0: way inside now. They want us to surrender. Us to surrender.
1: This is Millsy and Guy. But it's Pip and Lashes, as you can hear, in for the boys on Sport Nation, thanks to Kogan Mobile. And of course, Guy will be out because Out the Gate is back. So looking forward to tuning in to that as well and catching up with the boys. Good to be working with you, Lashes, and we've got plenty on the show today.
2: Certainly do, Philippa. 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Good to be back from the Rainbow Nation. Tour didn't quite go to plan, but that's okay. That's okay. I come back from South Africa even more confident of winning a Rugby World Cup next year, and all roads will point to that. But plenty to get through before.

0: Wednesdays. We can't wait for that one, Pip.
1: We certainly can't. But yes, first, let's get the sport news headlines.
2: Sport news updates brought to you by Night & Day. Grab $2 sausages each Tuesday at Night & Day. Czech tennis star Jakub Mencik will defend his ASB Classic men's title in January. Mencik, who ranked 15th in the world, beat Argentinian Sebastian Baez in straight sets in the Auckland final. This

0: is very much head scratching.
1: It is very much so. I mean, you go back to a game when they played Penrith. Like, he was one of the best, if not the best, on the field that night. But in saying that, I mean, let's give kudos to Fish because he has brought so much to that team. I think, obviously, we know his brilliance on the field, but I think culturally too. Like, they spoke a lot about that last night and what he's really brought to the team and that factor too. And then I think that's

0: We certainly are. Yes, we are.
1: Plenty to come after 4 o'clock as well.
0: We certainly do. Of course, we'll be chatting to Black Caps as well. You and, of course, Chappie did catch up with Matt Fisher. We also have Phoenix Crossland coming up as well, along with Maddie from Fox to talk all things those NRL finals too. So make sure you stick around.
2: The Warriors hit the front.
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1: The game of rugby union and where we're at and how we love MPC and how enjoyable it is to watch. But you think of it as a bigger picture and potentially how detrimental it is to the game on the international level. We are in our own bubble here. When we travel around the globe, the rules are totally different.
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0: top, Newcastle will be going to the second week of the finals.
1: Oh, and a big tackle on Jackson

0: the toughest gigs defensively, and yeah, it's hard for them. They cop all of the brunt from the public, and but it is a tough gig. They got to make big decisions when it's coming fast, and they got to either get it right or wrong at times, and they've got to accept it.
1: And what makes it hard is that, you know, the six agains, you know, the fact that the ball, live ball, is back and forth.
0: Mm.
1: As an edge player, you need your middle support. Like, you need the middles to get your insides, make you feel secure in order for you to push out onto your man on the edges, which is where the speed is. And at the moment, the six agains are just fatiguing the middles, where our second rowers are just unable to fill the space in the middle. And you find one-on-ones on the edges. If you can get the skill out there, have the skill to get it out there precisely, you could find yourself scoring a try.
2: Yeah, absolutely. That's why the power plays are so popular. Any three of Mark Nwanga, Tigawazi, Daniel Tupou, Sione Katoa and Ronaldo Mulitalo score a try 3:25 in the power play section, and there's plenty going on in the try score market. The wingers will be backed to the hilt. And just speaking of that as well, the grand final winners market, as it stands, lads, as we have with the final rounds remaining, the Penrith Panthers at 2:40 will be the favourites for winning the grand final at this stage. Of course, the Dolphins move themselves into second favourite. That's 3:10. The Warriors remain third favourite at $7, and the Roosters 10 with Sharp.

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1: 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They are tactically minded, equipped with composure, relentlessly loyal to their team. They might be unaware they can apply these instincts to a career in policing as well as the game.
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0: Thursday evening.
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3: Yeah, fantastic to have the Odds Squad starting up from 6 p.m. tomorrow night, every Thursday.
4: Let's go.
3: Yeah, good feel to it.
4: Let's go. I'm excited obviously. For that.
3: It'll be a fantastic little evening of sports chat and a bit of racing as well.
4: Great talent as well with Jello, Pip and Meyer there as well. I believe they're getting Brad Weber on for the first show.

0: Yeah, it was. And Guimaraes's, first goal after the 58th minute is, well struck, and Saka gets on the score sheet. And to walk away from the stadium with like 2-0 victory, I don't think many people are going to do that, mate, because I think Sunderland look like they're going to carry on this momentum from last season.
1: Yeah, I think you're right. I mean, I would say, if you take the community,

0: two digits deep into his eye and almost blinded him. And, you know, he's been going through a lot outside the octagon, I think, as well. Like, I think this has had a huge impact by the sounds of it on his family. You know, he's got young kids. Mm-hmm. It's pretty much hampered his day-to-day existence. So, you know, maybe the focus is... Exactly.
1: He's dealing with his eye.
0: And making it even more fortunate, he revealed in that post that he had actually been cleared and he'd been sparring with a path back to a fight, you know, whether that was going to be an immediate title

0: Probably, and
1: not. I'm just going to say that the heavyweight division is probably the shallowest it's ever been in terms of its depth, shallow, deep, you know. It's not, when you look at the top five, when you look at the top 10, there's a lot of names that you're like, head scratches. But that is the state of the division at the moment. I'm looking forward to seeing Brando Perišić

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5: Welcome back to the Fight Club podcast. Myself, Stephen Foote, and superstar Ravinder Hunia in here today. UFC Noche Rev, pretty good card, pretty fun card. Enjoyed this from top to bottom. For some reason, we're still not having these fights in Mexico, but hey, we're in Arizona. We're close enough to the border yet again. Obviously, main event, Jean Silva against Jose Delgado. Very interesting fight, this one. Just a bizarre opening stanza from Jean Silva, who continues to be as weird as it gets. I don't think he threw a strike for literally about 3 minutes. Delgado, happily obliged, was looking pretty good, looking pretty sharp on the feet, using that length, and he was catching Jean. Jean seemed to wake up, ultimately gets the choke. What did you make of the fight here, Rav? And do you feel like Jean showed enough to be putting himself into that kind of title picture with this one?
6: No.
5: Agreed.
6: Look, I think that, to be honest, this fight as a main event for me already surprised me. I didn't really feel like this was a main event fight. But Jean Silva, very exciting fighter. You never know what you're going to get. Sometimes he's, like how you say, comes out really calm and not doing much. Then all of a sudden, he explodes out of a box like someone dropped a match in fireworks, you know? So you don't really know what you're going to get from him. He's so unpredictable. It's the barking. It's, you know, how he can draw a crowd in, and he really is great for the fans. He needed this win to get back in that column, to prove that he does deserve to be in that top 10, you know, bordering on the top five to continue moving through the rankings. I don't think it was enough to get a title fight. He just needed to win in spectacular fashion for him to be considered again, because he's coming off, you know, a two fight slide. Delgado made his debut last year. He's not a ranked fighter. I kind of thought the same with the Brandon Moreno situation as well, that they needed to get back into the column. And UFC Noche is a really great way to do that for fighters. And we've seen that kind of happen with Alexa Grasso as well. You know, Noche is kind of somewhat of a happy hunting ground for her. But there's something about when you mix in that culture and you mix in, there's a different fan base that kind of get behind, you know, not just in an event, but an occasion like this where fighters really lift. And I think Silva was a recipient of that. One in spectacular fashion. Mean, how does he stay consistent moving forward?
5: Yeah, it seems to be this sort of little four-way square. I guess you call it a square. I was going to say a triangle. Does it still work with a square? Kind of.
6: But kind of.
5: Maybe it's like a him. It's maybe Aljo, Volk, Mozart. You might put a Lauren Murphy in there perhaps to make it, you know, five-sided. Don't test me there on my shapes. And thank you. Thank you. But I don't know, maybe someone like an Aljo Sterling would be an interesting matchup next. Maybe even a Lerone Murphy. I mean, Diego Lopez is still ranked, but I think he's probably going to go up to lightweight by all accounts. Mm. So there's something opening up there. But in terms of who is going to fight Volk, the winner of Volk and Movsar next, it still looks a little bit up for grabs, doesn't it? And yeah, as you say, I don't think Jean Silva did enough really to show that he should be that next guy. Arnold Allen has been looking pretty impressive recently. How about Silva? He's a madman. Jumping out of the ring and sitting there trying to take off his gloves frantically for about 1 minute in front of Hunter Campbell. I did not know what was going to happen there. Is he going to just weirdly retire? What is he trying to do here? The translator's trying to get in there, asking him what he's going to do. Could someone get this guy some scissors? And then all of a sudden he just gifts these UFC gloves to Hunter Campbell. Like, here you go, Hunter. I'm sure you don't have enough of these UFC gloves lying around the house. Why don't you put this in the mantelpiece so you can always remember my win at UFC Noche over Jose Delgado? I mean, the guy has got a bit of a screw loose, but we kind of love love that, don't we? And some of the best fighters do. And it's very on brand, I would say, for fight nerds at the moment. So, yes. For sure. Hey, you spoke about Alexa Grasso. Let's talk about that next, because that was a pretty impressive comeback from her, considering what she's been through over the last

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0: Premier League is back, which means the sleep schedule is in trouble and the football chat is about to get loud. Title races, relegation scraps, top four chaos, managers under pressure, and fans pretending they're calm when they're absolutely not. 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

0: fishers like out on the field, because quite often, I guess, fast bowlers, ones that bowl genuine rockets, are, you know, brash and they're somewhat arrogant and they've got an attitude about them and they can really look to take the ball by the horns. But sitting here talking to you, having only just met you, you seem like a nice, quiet, humble, typical New Zealander. But when you step onto the field, what are you actually like? Explain that to us.
1: It's a little bit of a hard one because, you know, everyone, like, I've played most of my cricket domestic level. You kind of know everyone around the circuit now. Well, I studied in Dunedin, so I know a lot of those Otago boys. As you come into the Black Cap setup and the NZA setup, like, there's a big crew of boys. So it's kind of sometimes hard to really get in that fight. But I like to think when I get the ball in my hand, like I don't care who's batting at the other end, like sniff you, like try and hit you, try to get you out, anything to get on top of you.
0: Yeah.
2: There must be quite cool fish, like being a bit of a big, like, is it chest out, puffed out, big dog, like, oh, I can hurt you. As someone that bowls meds at absolute best at club level.
1: It depends. Sometimes, like, you get a lot of good batters these days who, like, you come at them, bowl a good sniffer, and they just hit you like 100 metres, and then like, there's definitely a few times that's happened and I'm just like, well, I might just not say anything. So I think it's more so, yeah, getting in the fight, like, Wags played for us at ND, and talking to him about that, he was probably the guy you should be with the ball in hand. Like, he's an absolute lion, really gets in the fight, and I think that's probably how fast bowlers should be. Like, if you can bowl fast and but the batter knows you're a real nice guy, then they're gonna be like a little bit less intimidated. But if you're gonna be like Neil Wagner, like, it's just another, it takes your game to another level. And I think when that's probably when the batters are like, all right, this guy's like angry. Like Dale Steyn was like that too. So might not be like the Kiwi way, but slowly learning how to
2: fire. You mentioned
1: up
2: the age group stuff. I think you played World Cup with Finn and Rachin, and obviously a lot of really good domestic players. We hear about Rachin just always being gun and Finn always being able to whack the ball. Have they always been like that when you've played through age group with them?
1: Yeah. I was same age. Like, I didn't play, so I played under 17s while they played under 19s. Right. So I didn't really meet them until maybe I was 18, just before the under 19 World Cup. But I always knew that they were unbelievable. And I think I came down to the first camp and all the coaches were sidearming, so, you know, the big flingers, like, good pace. And they were just hitting it all through, like, all parts of the ground, in the nets, and I was like, all right, this is pretty impressive. And then you watch them that 19s just absolutely tearing away. So yeah, when you're watching them at that age and seeing what they're doing now around the world, you're probably not that surprised. But yeah, it's also pretty cool to see, like, knowing them from a young age and how well they're doing. Yeah, it's very impressive.
0: Well, Matt Fisher, it's a massive, massive summer ahead for the Black Caps in New Zealand cricket, and we can't wait to watch you and the boys go out there and showcase all your skills. We really appreciate you taking some time to join the boys on the show today, and all the best for the summer ahead. Thanks, mate.
1: Yeah, thank you. Pleasure to be here.
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2: Decisions never seem quite so hard after you've made them. But before that, there's the endless comparing. The are we sure conversations. The pile of samples you're still not confident about. That's where trust makes

from New Zealand Cricket. I actually had to make the call back myself. Make a call back. They wouldn't take a collect call, so I had to pay for the call to find out, be told that I was left out of the New Zealand team because of injury, and I was pretty sour about that at the time. Having said that, Tony, and I went back and started playing club rugby, and only a few weeks later ended up in the Southland team. So if I hadn't have been thrown out of the New Zealand cricket team, I might not have ended up playing rugby or any rugby to any degree, you know. So

0: New Zealand Police is recruiting now. 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
10: Darren Baisley, the All Whites coach, has named his squad for a four-match tour in the next international window. The All Whites head to China to play Palestine in China before going to Japan to play in the Kirin Cup against Panama and then one of Ecuador or Japan. There are three debutants in the squad, including Stipe Ukic, who is the first New Zealander to play top flight football in Croatia. This is what Darren Baisley had to say about Stipe Ukic's call-up.
11: Yeah, I mean, he's a player that we've known a long time. You know, he obviously played locally here, Auckland City and Central, and came through the under-17s, under-20s. He's gone away to Europe and, you know, Croatia. He's playing in the top league in Croatia, and he's been getting some minutes with the first team, and that's a pretty good level. Opportunity came up, you know, to have a look at him within the group, and, you know, I'm sure he'll get some game time and he'll get an opportunity. And, you know, when you look ahead, there's some exciting young players that, you know, we've got in New Zealand. So, you know, it can't throw them all in at once, but gradually have a look at them is great for us.
10: Yeah, Stipe Ukic has played at an under-20 World Cup and is young enough to play at the next one for New Zealand as well as a striker, so one to keep an eye on. Darren Baisley also talked about the wider selection process. A lot of players that were at the World Cup who aren't included here.
11: I think that always happens. You know, we had such a build-up to the World Cup, you know, and then we selected the squad to go and, you know, perform over there. And, you know, it is a new start of a new cycle. So that's not to say players now don't get opportunities. But, yeah, I mean, it's everyone's in a different situation. We've got some players that are at clubs that don't stop for the window. So in the window, some players just move club. You know, some players, we felt like it was the right chance to give other players game time. So we've made some decisions on individuals, you know, throughout this whole sort of wider list, and yeah, just felt it was a great opportunity to have a look at a few, bring a few in, give them opportunities for some game time, but yeah, obviously keep a core group together as well.
10: Yeah, a few new names in that setup for the All Whites. The other players who could potentially make a debut are George Stanger, who celebrated his call-up by scoring a goal for Kilmarnock in the Scottish Premier League this morning as they beat Hibernian 1-0. And Henry Gray, who's on loan at the Wellington Phoenix this season from Ipswich Town, he's a goalkeeper.

guy you should be with the ball in hand. Like, he's an absolute lion. Really gets in the fight, and I think that's probably how fast bowlers should be. Like, if you can bowl fast, and but the batter knows you're a real nice guy, then they're gonna be like a little bit less intimidated. Yeah, but if you're gonna be like Neil Wagner, like it's just another. Yeah, it takes your game to another level, and I think when that's probably when the batters are like, all right, this guy's like angry. You hear like.

0: has been really struggling, certainly in the last couple of years, and it's on the back of about three things. There's low international prices, and then the costs of all our everything we buy, likes of fertilizer, fuel, freight, and even insurance, that type of thing, has all been escalating, and that's on the back of the what's been happening in the Middle East. The third factor is there's been two really poor harvest seasons, certainly in Mid-Canterbury, and the hail impact, you know, basically writes the crops off with the hail just before harvest, knocks the seeds on the ground, so that's really tough for them, and then some wetter conditions and sprouting and very poor quality in some of the seeds and grain. So it's all sort of like a perfect storm, you could say, for the arable. But look, there's some green shoots there with the arable sector. A lot of the arable farms have got a component of irrigation, so that makes them very resilient when you get your dry seasons. Certainly they're well set up if this El Nino eventuates, certainly in the Canterbury context.
1: Yeah, it is really, really tough times for arable farmers. And I know we keep talking about it and we keep talking about the prices and the struggles. What is the plan moving forward? I mean, what can arable farmers do? Because they supply seeds, grains and feed required essentially, you know, to run our sheep and beef and dairy farms, which is, you know, the multi-billion dollar industry. So what plans can be put in place, whether it's, you know, negotiating?

0: Look, we had the reforms back in the late 80s that set up what we've got currently. The coalition government are saying that they're getting rid of regional councils and moving to unitary councils. So that's a council made up of doing the regional council functions as well as the district council functions. So, and having less of them. So that's something that farmers are really keen on, and the dominance of the metros, the big cities. So certainly where we're from in Canterbury, the domination from Christchurch City is something we're pretty keen to let them go off and do their own thing. It's about having people representing the community of interest, so that they're responding to the whims and the needs of that community a lot more so, as opposed to people don't necessarily understand the farming. So if we can pull that off, farmers will be really happy. We don't want to lose our local voice, though, and we've got to make sure we get our representation right. So,
1: I do want to ask about the Greens policy. So they want a national food strategy, and they want to see, you know, healthy food legislated. What is your take on that, and how easily could that be done?
0: Well, one of the things farmers and growers, the big focus is on the export side of New Zealand, but we've got to remember we feed New Zealanders as well. And if we make things too complicated or overly restrictive, we'll put up the price of food. So, and because essentially this is about having regulation.

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1: Hey team, every Sunday, it's all about the game that gets New Zealand talking. The Rugby Run with me, Mark Watson, brings you the latest from the grassroots to the international stage with rugby news, big interviews and of course robust conversation. 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
3: 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The Rural News, brought to you by Massey Ferguson. Don't stop, keep moving. Put a new Massey Ferguson to work now with no repayments until April 2027.
4: In your Rural Roundup news for today, Beef and Lamb New Zealand says Labor's climate policy announcement points to a new political consensus that agriculture and climate policy must be practical, in line with global ideals and fair to farmers. Labor is also reconsidering the role of forestry, developing new rules to prevent whole farm conversions, pausing new forestry registrations while the work is in progress, and ensuring the ETS supports New Zealand's Paris targets. Chris Hipkins also confirmed Labor would not campaign on pricing agricultural emissions, ending nigh on two decades of Labor campaigning on some form of emissions pricing for agriculture. Grower TNG has launched its newest premium apple variety, the Jolly, in Vietnam, ramping up its push into the lucrative Asian export market. The new variety, a large red apple that is sweet and juicy, is designed specifically for sharing. The Jolly represented over a decade of breeding, testing and growing before it could be brought to market. TNG's other premium apple variety, the Envy, has surpassed $1 billion in sales globally. Between 2025 and 2030, the global premium apple category is expected to grow from $22.3 billion to $32.7 billion, representing a compound annual growth rate of almost 8%. And the Auckland Council

0: from something that, you know, pretty basic, pick stuff up, move it around, to very, very sophisticated machinery.
1: Yeah, I mean, if we look at precision agriculture, it's crazy how far technology has come and allowed, I guess, machines to be, you know, operate at their peak 100% of the time.
0: Yeah, that's it. And it's just like the farmers themselves as well. You know, I think generally we're demanding a lot more from tractors and machinery on farm. They're doing a lot more complicated tasks. They're doing it for longer, and we expect them to do it a lot more efficiently as well. Farmers exactly the same. Everyone's out there busting their rears to get everything done during the day. So that expectation to keep up is definitely there. And, you know, the size of the machine has had to change. Horsepower requirements, we've gone from, it was pretty common to see a 100 horsepower tractor on farm 15, 20 years ago. That was like, ooh, that's a nicey. These days, you know, a 7S that we sell, very, very commonly 140, 150 horsepower machine. So yeah, there's been a lot of change.
1: A lot of change, but also if we look at, you know, the iconic Massey Ferg, it's the, you know, the red tractor that, how would I even describe that? You know, the old iconic one to where they are now is
0: it's the one granddad drove, right? Everyone thinks of Massey Ferg and says, oh yeah, my granddad had one of those.
1: Well, you see them down at the boat ramp.
0: Yeah, yeah, 100%. Yeah. that's honestly probably one of the favourite parts of my job. We go to field days and people rock up for a bit of a yarn and they're talking about the old 35 or whatever it might be, or a 390. And then you take them to the 425 horsepower 9S, you know, which you hop in that thing and it's, you know, it's like a Mercedes interior and it's massive and it's capable of all of these amazing things. It's a fun part of the job. I love it.
1: And you did tell us a story, actually, last week about how many people you can fit in a cab of one of those.
0: Yeah. We had a training event recently at Mystery Creek for all of our dealers with all the new machines. I think we crammed 15 people into that cab. I was stuck right at the back, so I'm glad that I didn't have a big breakfast that morning. But when you look at the evolution of tractors, like I say, 100 horsepower ROPS tractor, which you used to blast down the farm with the wind and the rain hitting you in the face, to these days, these, you know, 150 horsepower machine, and you can stretch right out in the cab and you've got climate control and all of those things. It's a pretty wild evolution.
1: So how has that, you know, that evolution changed what farmers and contractors need from a tractor as well?
0: So I think on farm in New Zealand, there's been a lot more diversification happening on farm. It's kind of like a needs must situation. It's the way the world's gone. You've got to do a little bit more of everything. I think it's fair to say generally that farms themselves have got larger as well. So the requirements that go with that have changed. So yeah, certainly an increase in horsepower and size of the machines to be able to keep up with the modern day implements. I think a lot of farmers are doing a lot more of their own work these days. Mm. Like I said earlier, they just needed to move a bale around or feed it out. Now they're actually creating their own forage. So they're mowing and raking and tedding and baling. A lot of the time they've got a grass seeder on farm. They're sowing their own grass. So a lot more expectation on farm for that tractor and the implements behind it to do the full circle work. And I guess it's the same for contractors. Machines have got a lot bigger there and they need to pump out a lot more work between these weather windows and make it a lot more efficient, because input costs are huge, you know. They've got to make it worth their time sitting in that seat.
1: Yeah, yeah. The diversification that's required from a machine is huge these days.

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0: Lockie Ferguson into the attack. Yeah. Bolden straight through him. That's the extra pace. New Zealand needed that. And Ferguson stepped up to the mark. Knocks over Fletcher.
1: Brilliant delivery. And a 5-wicket haul for Lockie Ferguson. He has certainly got that X factor and is an enforcer.
2: Nothing better to see if you're a New Zealand fan. The back of

0: work I'm doing leading up to those games gets me in a physical position to do that. And so if the skipper wants me to bowl 10 on the bounce in a one day, look, it hasn't happened to me before, but maybe it will, then I'm kind of in a position to do that. So yeah, I don't want bowling loads to be a restrictor. I want it actually to sort of flip the script on it a bit and show you that it puts you in a position to do what you want.
1: The loads are such a funny one, eh? And again, we're giving him a lot of airtime because he's a genius, but Bondi mentioned last week on this course I was on that if you think about it, of you want to run a marathon and you can't even run a 5K, why would you go straight into the marathon? It's just this progressive overload, essentially, of getting your... Because it is so unnatural, this idea of flinging your body as fast as possible with this small rock in your hand is such an unnatural movement for a human that you just have to get back into this almost muscle memory of it, right? And getting used to your body being in pain.
0: Yeah, well, and the sick thing is...
1: Because it's traumatic.
0: Well... Like, I don't find it like that, to be honest. I mean, your body's pretty amazing. It will do what you train it to do, as long as you give it some time to adapt to it. And as you said, if you're trying to run a marathon, I am not going to go and run a marathon. I ran 8K this morning. I haven't done that for a long time. And it, like, probably going to be a bit sore from that. But if you train yourself to run a marathon, then when you get to the marathon day, you know, it'll feel comfortable more or less. You know, obviously the last few Ks are probably tough. I've never done a marathon.
1: Why would you?
0: But similar principle with bowling. Like, the more efficient you can be and repeatable, your body goes, okay, we're doing this over and over. He's given me a chance, or she's given me a chance to build up to these loads, and we can do it. Obviously, when you get to match, that's another intensity. You know, you've got adrenaline, you've got a bit of aggression that the fast bowlers love, and there's a few extra variables, but at the same time, it's all about doing the work and giving yourself the best opportunity. So you're not thinking about, oh, can I bowl another over? Mm-hmm. You know you can.
1: We do have to take a break, but just quickly, for someone like you who has to play to get paid, like you're in a... We had Rachin on recently, and he said, I've only been home for 10 days this year. And then I spoke to, I won't say, but spoke to one of the boys the other day, and they said, yeah, but Rachin's choosing to do that because he still is on a New Zealand Cricket Central contract. You're on a casual playing agreement. You get paid to go overseas and play. How is that as a challenge to actually say no to potential contracts and opportunities overseas if it means you're not going to get paid? Because you have to prioritise your body.
0: Definitely. And I think there's a learning curve, right? The first year or so I did just playing franchises, I probably did a little bit too much and I didn't feel burnt out at the tournament, but then, you know, it sort of catches up to you. I've got a 7-month-old son. That's a bit easier to kind of make the excuse to stay home for a bit. The golf game was slipping a bit as well, so obviously need to spend some time on that. But no, joking aside, it's probably the mental piece that drops away and you don't notice it until you're kind of drop off.
2: 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It is at 9:27. When we come back, we'll continue that conversation. We'll find out how far away he is with a job with England so he can work on his golf game. And we'll talk the summer that is coming our way as well.
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10: 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So

It is 11 away from 10 o'clock here on Sport Nation Mornings with Rick and Chappie. Betcha brings social betting all into one app, R18. Bet responsibly. We put together a three-leg multi each. Go head-to-head, see if we can get some across the line. I'm going NPC tonight, mate. Lucas Casey, anytime try scorer for Counties. He's got six in his last five.

extended bench on Tuesday night. The fact that it's a Sunday afternoon game really works in the Warriors' favour with this. To have an extra day, potentially even two, to play with, to get Dallin Martinez Lesniak out there. And from what the likes of Tanner Boyd was saying on Finals Countdown yesterday with Ackerman and with Jerome Rawpati, he's been working his absolute backside off to ensure that

0: team sport, and obviously going through injuries and challenges that you have to face along the way. I've learned loads from dad and my uncles and even my cousin that used to play at Warriors last year, Kalani. So yeah, I've learned loads just from them, just seeing what they've gone through, and they've obviously helped me loads going up.
1: Now, that's got to be you know, a real advantage for you particularly. And I've talked to Tyler Bindon about this with his parents being, you know, top-end professionals in their chosen sports as well. And it is about that mindset, right? Because so many kids can have the talent, but if you don't have somebody that's been there, done that experience, what it's like to be a professional, it can be quite hard to grasp.
0: Oh, yeah, definitely. Yeah, that's, yeah.